0: 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We go to Birmingham. What is your name?
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3: 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This is new music. 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
4: Man, it was all about the Believers in the first hour tonight. Justin Bieber was most requested with Speed Demon. Over the past 60 minutes, I saw a bunch of requests for Dracula, Tame Impala and Jenny, Goals from Lisa and Anita, Hate That I Made You Love Me from Ari, House Tour from Sabrina, the new BTS getting lots of requests, the new Shakira. Of course, you can never count out Mr. Bieber, too. Nobody had more requests, though, in the past 60 minutes than the Swifties.
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4: 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The new Taylor Swift is most requested. 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

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I see you, Penelope in Toledo and Ella in Richmond, Virginia. Your song's up next, Earrings. This is Malcolm Todd.

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1: 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One of the most requested songs of the night, that's House Tour. Hi, Charlotte in Columbus, Georgia, and Leah in Nashville. We played that one for you. Our number's 855-495-7274. We go to Jason in Dothan, Alabama now.
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2: Man, how about them Swifties? Taylor Swift had it last hour. I Knew It, I Knew You was most requested. Bieber had it in the first hour tonight. Speed Demon was most requested. We're still seeing lots of calls for Shakira, Ariana Grande, Sabrina Carpenter, Lisa and Anita, Tame Impala and Jenny, Olivia Rodrigo too. Nobody had more requests in the past 60 minutes though. Then BTS, the army is back.
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0: O-Rod, Olivia Rodrigo on Most Requested Live tonight. There's Drop Dead for Ariana in Omaha and Anna in Columbus, Indiana. It's Romeo here at 855-495-7274. What's your name? Where are you from?
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2: 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I see you, Camila in Syracuse and Evelyn in St. Cloud, Minnesota. 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Brand new from Noah Kahan. 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Hi.

Demons are out again tonight. Don't worry. Savannah's in Portland, Elizabeth in Des Moines, and Allison in Dayton. They all want to hear Huntrix. There you go. Golden. It's Most Requested Live with Romeo. We're going to do another For You mix with DJ J Matt coming up. 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

0: It is the For You Mix, Coast to Coast tonight on Most Requested Live. Romeo here, just did the throwback from Jason Derulo, Want to Want Me. That was for Layla in Waco, Texas, as we go to Seattle now. What's your name?
1: My name is Xavier. I want to give a shout-out to my abuelo. His name is Santo Fernando Viroria, and I want to tell him that I love him so very much. Thank you.
0: I love it. We're doing new music for you. It's called Say It. This is At Heart. It's the For You Mix, Coast to Coast. 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

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J-Mac and Romeo, we got to get out of here. 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And we're getting ready for next Saturday night. Daily Literal joins us for Ask Anything. You ask every question. J-Mac keeps the 4U mix going for Sophia in Anchorage, Alaska. Bella K's up next. I love it. I love it. I love it.

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0: 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I knew it, I knew you. 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

0: 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We've got you covered all summer with Thursday night, Friday night, and Saturday games. 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
8: Hey everyone, Mike Kaycock from Mornings with Mike and Meg, and this is the Week in Review. Hope you're having a good weekend. Michelle Malusky, oh, the Malusk, she was hosting The Shift, which is on between 2 and 6 in the afternoon. Live local news and stories for you on the way home. Talk to about Unifor finalizing their deal with Ford and moving on to negotiations with General Motors. Kyle Horner, he's on from 10 till noon. He talked about a cable technician's involvement in a home invasion. But first, we talked with Tyler Meredith, former senior economic advisor to Prime Minister Justin Trudeau, about the new deal for the Gordie Howe Bridge and its long-term impacts.
9: Now that the Gordie Howe International Bridge deal was finalized, federal officials told Canadians that we wouldn't share a single dime of the toll revenue with the U.S. until every last penny of the $6.4 billion investment was paid back. Well, now experts have actually read the agreement, came out in the last 48 hours in principle, and it turns out that's not quite what we signed up for. Starting day one, half of the net toll revenue goes into a joint U.S. economic fund before our debt even gets touched. So did Canada overpromise, or was this just the cost of doing business to get the bridge open?
10: Absolutely. And then, you know, the comments that Prime Minister Mark Carney had made earlier this month about the fact that the debt would be paid off. It sounds like, according to the deal, that is not the case. And there's a lot of criticism right now of Prime Minister Mark Carney, some of the comments he made, and then, you know, what that deal did look like. But joining us now is Tyler Meredith, who is the former senior economic advisor to Prime Minister Justin Trudeau. Good morning, Tyler.
11: Good morning. How are you guys?
10: We're good. Yeah. Obviously, Tyler, in our neck of the woods, this is just such a huge topic of conversation, the Gordie Howe Bridge. And, you know, I'm wondering your take on what has happened over really the past, I don't know, 48 hours.
11: Yeah, look, I think as Canadians, obviously, we have to look at this through two lenses. The first is obviously, is this a good deal? And how do we evaluate that deal today in a way that, you know, was probably made different by the announcement on Monday of the president's other proposed tariffs? And whether, you know, we would look at that differently today than if we did, say, 3 or 4 days ago, right before that announcement. And I think on its own, individually, the deal that was announced, while it, you know, is perhaps aggravating and frustrating to give up something that we didn't have to give up because, you know, the previous deal with Michigan didn't require us to share those toll revenues, as you said, until the debt was repaid. Obviously, we're in a hard bargaining position because we need that bridge to open. You know, that bridge is going to save commuters time. It's going to save truck traffic time going across into and out of Canada. And it's also, it's important for us to provide, frankly, more options to the Ambassador Bridge. And the longer that bridge, that the Gordie Howe is closed and not able to open, we're putting at risk not only the toll revenues, but also broader, you know, trade access and trade corridor access to that area. And it also delays our ability to pay back that debt that we as Canadians have already incurred in building the bridge.
10: Yeah, I think that, Tyler, that perhaps is a conversation that I don't see happening as much right now, is the cost of the bridge staying closed. And, you know, what is worse for the economy in the long run? Is it taking a deal like this, or is it the fact that the bridge would just, you know, continue to sit vacant, basically?
11: Oh, yeah, no, absolutely. And you know, it's important to remember that if you go back and look at the business case for the bridge, obviously a significant part of the traffic that's modeled to go on that bridge is going to come from the Ambassador, right? So there's a market share shift, and we know why certain folks have tried very hard on the U.S. side to stop the bridge from opening. But it's still, nonetheless, is going to be a more efficient route, right? And that is going to support, ultimately, more volume and trade with Canada over the long term. And so the longer that it takes us to open that bridge, we're putting at risk that trade growth at a time in which, frankly, we need to grab on to any trade that we can get, and, you know, given how hard it is to trade with the United States these days. But also, frankly, you know, those toll revenues, the moment we can open the bridge, will start to accrue. And we're able to use some, maybe not all of those toll revenues, but some of those toll revenues to be able to pay back the debt that we've already incurred. And I think what's interesting, and maybe just to put a finer point on this for your listeners, You know, if you model out the 15-year side deal, right, because remember, it's not changing the overall deal for the entirety of the life asset. It's only supposed to be a temporary 15-year deal, and we can debate whether or not it will remain that way for the, you know, the period after 15 years. But nonetheless, let's take it at its word. If we model out what that does over time, you know, it means that we as Canadians probably end up paying back that debt, I would say, you know, between 5 to 7 years or more later, over 50 years. So in other words, 55 or 57 years instead of 50 years, you know, rather than the original assumption that it would all be paid back in 50. And so, you know, if that's what we're really talking about here, that it's just going to take us a few more years to pay it back, but we're going to get the bridge open, we're going to start to collect toll revenues, we're going to be able to start to pay back our debt, that I think seems like a pretty decent trade in an environment where, again, we need to have as much access to the U.S. market as we can get.
9: Yeah. Tyler Meredith, former senior economic advisor to Prime Minister Trudeau. But here's what I'm looking at, Tyler. Like to me, you're right. The deal doesn't sound all that bad, but one, we had a deal, and you look at the cross-border relations right now, and I know it's tough, and you're dealing with someone that's insane in the White House, and whether it's trade tariffs or border infrastructure or supply chain friction, what does this tell us, though, this deal, about how much leverage we actually can hold when dealing with Washington on things that are even bigger, more importantly, the Kuzma negotiations?
11: Yeah, look, a couple of things, I think. So obviously we have to operate in an environment where we can no longer necessarily trust that the word of the United States administration is the word that we can take to the bank. I think we've learned through all of this process, both from this deal as well as also what we've seen over the last year, is that even when Donald Trump signs an agreement himself, he doesn't necessarily follow that. The other piece of this is that, remember, the deal we originally signed for this bridge was with Michigan, right? It wasn't really with the United States. The United States kind of looked the other way and said, yeah, you can go and build this bridge. Like, if Canada's going to fund it and build it, we're fine with that. But ultimately, your arrangement is with Michigan on the other side of the, on the other side of the border. This is the U.S. administration coming in and intervening. And so, like, I think that's an interesting point here, which is we have very good relationships as a country with other states, right? It's the states who actually depend as much on the trade on the other side, whether that's Michigan, whether that's Maine, whether that's Pennsylvania, right?
9: Yeah, we saw some of that yesterday, right? In some of the talks in the U.S., you know, some of the congressmen and senators from the U.S. saying, listen, we got to improve relations here because you're killing us.
11: No, absolutely. And what's interesting is that in the first Trump administration, those relationships at the state level and the congressional level were so helpful to us to be able to create a counterweight inside the administration that ultimately kind of, I think, you know, muddied the waters a little bit about where Trump wanted to go and ultimately helped us get things back on a better path. So far in this second term of Trump, that dynamic has not proven very fruitful for us, right? And so it's interesting to me that you've not seen Governor Whitmer say very much about this. I know she's been involved a little bit behind the scenes with the White House, but publicly she's not been as forthright in you know, standing up to the Trump administration, which, again, I think speaks to the fact that this president and this administration is frankly running the table. And so from our perspective, from Canada's perspective, it's, you know, the faster we can get to try to conclude this and to move on to other things so that we can, you know, not make this an irritant in how we negotiate CUSMA, which is also a separate consideration for Canada. That's the ultimate most important thing.
10: All right. Well, thank you so much for your time this morning, Tyler. We really appreciate it. That is Tyler Meredith, former senior economic advisor to Prime Minister Justin Trudeau.
9: 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Up next, Kyle Horner, who is on from 10 till noon live Monday to Friday. Talk to Bobby Russin, criminal defense lawyer, about a cable technician who is sentenced for his role in a violent Windsor home invasion targeting an elderly couple.
5: Very disturbing story. As a Windsor judge handed down lengthy jail sentences on Monday for two men involved in a brutal assault of an elderly couple during a 2024 home invasion. Superior Court Justice Bruce Thomas sentenced 33-year-old Tuckelin Downey to 7 years in prison for storming into an East Windsor home and another robber while armed with an object that looked like to be a firearm came in as well. Now, 43-year-old cable technician Raymond Hunter had tipped off the robbers about valuable watches he saw at the home during a routine service call. He received a sentence of 2 years less a day. That's really disturbing. So he's going in there for a cable call, whatever that is, and he's scouting the place for these other two robbers. Very concerning. Sentences must be significant for those two who invaded and assaulted and terrorized and steal valuable members from valuable members of the community. That's what Justice Thomas said. Families must, at the very least, feel secure in their own home. Amen to that. I'm glad the justice brought that up. Now, the second robber, 32-year-old Nicholas McCullough, previously pleaded guilty to breaking and entering to commit robbery and is awaiting his sentence. Both Downey and Hunter had pleaded guilty in April to criminal charges for their involvement in the robbery. The defense lawyer had actually sought 5-year penalty sentence for Downey, arguing his guilty plea, his problem with alcohol abuse, his difficult childhood, and his role as a father of 6 children were mitigating factors. Joining us is defense lawyer Bobby Russin. Now, he did not play a part in this case, but I wanted his insights because I wanted to make sure we focused on this case today. Bobby, thanks for coming on. I really do appreciate it.
12: Hey, Kyle. Good morning, man.
5: First, do we hear of cases like this often? Because it is very disturbing when you have somebody actually scouting the place that you're trusting is just, you know, fixing your cable or something like that.
12: I wouldn't say often, but it's not unheard of. You know, it's certainly a scary outcome and an incredibly scary incident for the victims.
5: It's kind of like a Hollywood script. Like, I feel like I've seen this in movies or something like that, right? Or like a TV series or something like that. When it comes to when it comes to the sentencing though, 7 years, the defense wanted 5. Is 7 fair?
12: Yeah, I think so. I mean, the sentencing range, Court of Appeal, you know, gives ranges to judges that are not hard and fast. So you can depart from the range below or above depending on the case. But the range for a home invasion robbery is 5 to 8 years. So, I think, you know, this abuse has a record in the past, which certainly hurts them. And I think the vulnerable nature of the victims and the fact that it certainly appears to have been planned and deliberated were aggravating. The reason they probably can't get to 8, i.e. like the peak of that range is because the guilty plea does have to be worth something at the end of the day. Maybe this is a slam dunk case. I don't know. But it probably was a very strong case if the defense lawyer entered a plea of guilty or the accused entered a plea of guilty. And at the end of the day, you know, the system depends on guilty pleas and giving some mitigation to guilty pleas. So if I had to guess, you know, I'm not in Justice Thomas's head, and he knows he's forgotten more about the law than I'll ever know. But I think he has to take that year off the top of the range to recognize the mitigating factor of the guilty plea.
5: How much does the alcohol abuse, the difficult childhood, role as a father for 6 children, how much does that play into the sentence?
12: You know, I think it depends a lot. I think stuff like that is more valuable when there is not a serious violent crime and a serious vulnerable victim, and there's not planning and deliberation, right? You know, someone who suffers from alcohol abuse or substance abuse steals a bottle from the LCBO. You know, we're going to consider that mitigating. They did that directly to feed their addiction. This may have been done in conjunction with feeding his addiction. It may be some reason, but when there is a serious violent crime, you know, the sort of fundamental principle of sentencing shifts away a little from rehabilitation and more into denunciation and deterrence, right? So those are your 3 main principles. And the more violent crime is, the more serious and scary a crime is, the more we start looking at denunciation and deterrence. So rehabilitation is always a factor, but it's a more primary factor on lesser crimes, you know, where there isn't violence.
5: Okay, let's talk about Hunter here. The defense wanted 18 months. He got 2 years less a day. I understand he's not the one breaking in here, but like to me, and I'm just on the outside, so I know, you know, when it comes to the law and different things like that, that's where you come in. I know he actually didn't break into the place, but like to me, scouting it and breaking the trust of those homeowners, it to me, that's almost right up there with pretty much breaking into the house. I'm sure the law doesn't see it that way, but do you think 2 years is enough? Because like you actually broke the trust. The people that trusted you to come in and fix whatever they needed to be fixed.
12: So I think when I read the article, I don't know that we're certain he did scout it or if he just sort of saw it and said, oh, wow, here's an opportunity, right? So there's a difference between those two in terms of aggravation. My initial reaction, you know, as a citizen, and when I come on here, I'm happy to provide my legal expertise such as it is, but I do react as a citizen as well. And I hear you. When I read that sentence, I'm like, that does seem a bit low, but here's what I'll tell you. Guilty pleas come about for a variety of reasons, right? He's not charged with conspiracy to commit robbery, I don't think. So it's not necessarily a fact proven or accepted by the judge that he said, go pistol whip these old people, right? He may have said, go break in when they're not home, or he may have just said, this is here, right? Or he may have just said, you know, it may have been in passing conversation that this is there. I don't know the level of his involvement or the level of his planning and deliberation. So that's one factor that I think, and this is common here when we're reading these news stories, you know, even if you're sitting in court and you hear the whole decision, you can't possibly get all the facts, right? Like there's a reason trials take several weeks. It's because it's not easy to dilute what happened. So that's one factor, is that we don't know exactly how involved he was. The other factor is this. You know, I don't know the evidence in this case. I haven't reviewed the file, but the Crown might have had a hard time proving this, right? So for this guy, typically in a case like this, the evidence is going to be a little more circumstantial. Now, I could be wrong, and there could be a text here that says, hey, I saw these watches. You guys should show up with guns and do this, right? Mm-hmm. But if that was the case, so I'm reading between the lines here, right? If that was the case, I would expect the sentence to be more like 5 or 6 years, right? To factor in the planning and deliberation, to factor in the knowledge that it was going to be this horrific, and to factor in the fact that, like you said, it is aggravating that he breached someone's trust who allowed them into their home, you know, with their permission. So, you know, I'm reading between the lines a lot here, right? And that's always the case when I'm commenting based, whether it's on a news article or even if it's on a full published decision, right? There's a lot that's not going to make it into that final decision. But what I will say is this, is Justice Thomas is not some soft bleeding heart judge. He's an excellent jurist, but he's very serious and he takes these kind of things very seriously. I would trust in his decision, and I would trust that he properly balanced and weighed mitigating and aggravating factors here. So my initial gut reaction is I'm with you that the 2 years less a day seems low, but I have to believe that there's more here that didn't necessarily make it into the news story or even into the published decision for practicality reasons that leads him to that sentence on the lower end.
5: Okay. And to be fair, he does have 3 years probation after the sentence, and he was at the courtroom apologizing, right? So that might have played a little factor as well. Bobby, as always, appreciate it. Thank you for letting us highlight this story.
8: 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negotiations now moving on to GM.
13: It's a busy, busy, busy summer for Unifor's leadership in terms of seeing where the next 3 years go, and they've got a lot on their plate. So yesterday we talked about how Ford inked its contract, which is great news for anybody who works for the company or any of the suppliers. And then I wondered yesterday how long it would take until we found out who goes next. Well, we didn't have to wait too long. Unifor announcing today that they're set to push this next round of bargaining. We'll go over to GM with those talks starting sometime in August. But joining me now is John Dagnolo, president of Unifor Local 200, to give us a little bit of perspective. We're going to go back. We're going to go to today, and then we'll look into the future. So, John, thanks so much for your time today.
14: Well, thank you for having me, Michelle.
13: So how long were you up in Toronto and away from home working through this?
14: It was 1 month, right to the day. It's always a long process, and it's worth it because you're doing what you can for your community and for your members.
13: How much can you share with us about what those negotiating days look like? Are they 9-to-5s with breaks in between? Are you sitting around a big table with Ford on the other side of the table? Or give us, if you can, a bit of a fly on the wall. What's it like while these things are being negotiated?
14: Well, you have all kinds of subcommittees. When you think about health and safety, benefits, and then you have pensions. And all these subcommittees have meetings with their HR team on the other side. Then you have the economic review table, which is a small group of people, including myself and Lana and the assistant to the national, Shane Wark, along with Mark Brennan, and then Jason Delbano, who's the vice chair of Ford Master Bargaining, and myself, who's the chair of Ford Master Bargaining. And we focus more on the larger items, the wages. And then if something doesn't happen at the sub table where eventually it gets moved up to the economic review table, then we deal with that, like pensions, for instance, mm-hmm. will a lot of times come up to our table. And the retirees, their package too. So it's quite the process. There's nothing like it, and it's long. You have to sometimes wait for them to respond. But every morning at 8, we would meet as a caucus, our leadership. We'd go through each item. How's everybody doing? What are your challenges? And you keep doing that till the end. And as it gets smaller and smaller, near the end, it gets longer and longer. You're working till all hours of the night, 2 a.m, 3 a.m, waiting for language to go back and forth. So there's long days. It starts off slowly, but boy, the last week it's back and forth, and just making sure that you have the language committee making sure that that language that comes across the table reads right, and then it goes to the economic review table basically to follow up on it. You have your research department making sure that all the numbers are right. It's very complex. So we've been working together for a long time, the leadership, especially at the economic review table. And it's nice because sometimes you don't have to use your words to understand what they're saying. Mm-hmm. And that's important when you're in bargaining.
13: Mm-hmm. John Dagnolo, president of Unifor Local 200, now back in Windsor, having inked a contract for local Ford workers. John, was there ever a point that you were worried that you weren't going to be able to meet in the middle and to hammer out this deal? Were you ever worried?
14: Of course.
13: Yeah.
14: I was very worried.
13: Mm-hmm.
14: We put a deadline in, even though the deadline, you know, didn't mean that we would be going on strike, but we had a deadline, and we had to go past the deadline to get where we needed to be. It was no different than if there was an actual deadline like the last contract. We went past it because we were close, but there were some significant items that had to be looked at. They did come through at the end,
13: mm-hmm.
14: so we were quite happy with the agreement. It worked out well that we went early. It was Unifor that asked for it to go early. I want you to understand that, because we knew that Ford Motor Company had continued to vest, even though what was happening around us in this world right now, where some companies weren't.
13: Mm-hmm.
14: And we approached them to say, listen, you have two launches, one in Windsor and one in Oakville. And the launches are in September, and we're going to be bargaining. So if you want, we'll go early. But we do not want concessions, number one, and we want a fair collective agreement. And I believe they gave us a fair collective agreement.
13: When you say launches, John, what do you mean by that?
14: Launching the engine program and the Super Duty truck in Oakville.
13: Gotcha.
14: So whenever you're launching, there's a lot of work that has to be done, and there's a lot of training by to the members. And when this is going on, you don't need that disturbance. And so we suggested that to them.
13: And these were things that you negotiated in previous contracts. This isn't happening in September based on what you ratified last week.
14: Right, right, right.
13: Okay.
14: So
13: that what you're talking about in September isn't the $500 million.
14: No, all that has been negotiated.
13: Okay.
14: You're absolutely right.
13: Gotcha.
14: We have monies that are over and above that are going to be invested. We are putting... They do project a third shift if everything goes as they see at Essex Engine Plant, which is important because that creates jobs for our community. And then obviously when assembly plant grows, so does the community around us. So that was very important because we always focus on investment first. Because no matter what, when you think about the Brampton assembly plant and the Cami plant, and the Oshawa third shift, when you think of those facilities, you can negotiate all these nice things, but they're not enjoying them. So the first thing you always have to do is make sure that we can do what we can for investment, and then everything else after that is great.
13: What part, John Dagnolo, president of Unifor Local 200, joining us now, it seems to me as a fully outsider perspective that there's a lot of good things in here, but if you had to put your finger on the number one thing that you're most pleased that you got for local Ford workers, what would it be?
14: The investment.
13: Mm-hmm.
14: The investment is huge. Because we're always worried. At one time, we used to have the auto pack, so we didn't have to really worry about investment now. But now we have this competitiveness within mainly the U.S. and Canada, and you're just trying to hold on to the jobs that you have. And with technology coming today, it even gets tougher. So investment is key to everything, and that is our first focus all the time. And that is the biggest thing I believe we got.
13: I wanted to try to get through this week without having to talk about the U.S. president, and I've already lost that bet hours and hours and hours ago. And so I'm curious, John, how much did that subject come up? Trump, tariffs, Kuzma review. How much of an influence was that on those daily meetings? How is it going?
14: It didn't really come up at all.
13: Oh, okay.
14: And, you know, Lana's on that committee that's getting mm-hmm. the union's perspective. She's the only one within the union, within Unifor, that is part of that committee. But she didn't really discuss it, but we recognized it, and so do they.
13: Mm-hmm.
14: There was no real need to discuss it because we know the challenges we have with the president. And so we focused more on what can we do? And how could Ford support us? And they have for over 100 years. So, and they continue to support us throughout that whole for the year and almost 2 years he's been in office. So mm-hmm. We focus more on trying to get an agreement and trying to make sure Ford is successful with the new launches.
13: So John Dagnolo, president of Unifor Local 200, joining us today to really help us understand how that contract got shaped. It's now inked. Is it a done deal for you now? Do you get to go on summer vacation, or do you still have a role to play as it moves into GM and then eventually into Stellantis talks?
14: Yeah, I will be going August 9th to work with the GM group.
13: Mm-hmm.
14: No different than they worked with us.
13: Okay, so it's everybody working together, whether you represent Stellantis workers, GM, or Ford, you're all there trying to bring all of your wealth of experience to the table.
14: Yeah, so James was there
13: okay.
14: from Local 444. He's the chair of the mm-hmm. Stellantis Council.
13: Gotcha.
14: And Vito Beato, who's the president of the Brampton Assembly Plant, they were there. And whenever we would discuss with them the challenges, no different than the GM leadership, Chris Waugh from the Oshawa plant, Jason Gale representing, and Trevor Lompre out of the St. Catharines plant. So we were all in a room making sure we heard all our voices, because it's important. It's not just Ford in isolation leadership. It's important that we get their insight also, because
13: mm-hmm.
14: there's things that you might miss. So I will be there with them and supporting them in any way I can.
13: So we have 1 minute left here, John Dagnolo with Unifor Local 200 president. Your thoughts now that GM is next?
14: Well, the thing about pattern bargaining is you do a selection, right?
13: Mm-hmm.
14: And we realized after talking with all the companies, Ford was the company because of what they've done through the last 2 years. No different than GM. We have to... Now we had to make a decision between GM and Stellantis, and you know, Lana talks to them and says, this is what we're looking at. This is what we need. And they make a decision based on that. So clearly GM was the next target, and we will be asking them to make sure that Oshawa plant stays open and there's more investment for the Kami plant and the St. Catharines plant. Those people have not enjoyed the last contract's wages like they should have, and no different. And this time around, it's, you got the Brampton Assembly Plant, the same thing.
13: Yeah.
14: So we've got to do what we can to get them back to work to support them.
13: All right. That's all the time we have so much right now. Thank you so much for your time, John Dagnolo, president of Unifor Local 200. Thanks so much for your insight today.
14: Thank you for having me, Michelle.
8: That's a wrap. 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
8: Hey everyone, Mike Kaycoke from Mornings with Mike and Meg, and this is the Week in Review. Hope you're having a good weekend. Michelle Molesky, oh, the Mollusk. She was hosting The Shift, which is on between 2 and 6 in the afternoon. Live local news and stories for you on the way home. Talk to about Unifor finalizing their deal with Ford and moving on to negotiations with General Motors. Kyle Horner, he's on from 10 till noon. He talked about a cable technician's involvement in a home invasion. But first, we talked with Tyler Meredith, former senior economic advisor to Prime Minister Justin Trudeau, about the new deal for the Gordie Howe Bridge and its long-term impacts.
9: Now that the Gordie Howe International Bridge deal was finalized, federal officials told Canadians that we wouldn't share a single dime of the toll revenue with the U.S. until every last penny of the $6.4 billion investment was paid back. Well, now experts have actually read the agreement, came out in the last 48 hours in principle, and it turns out that's not quite what we signed up for. Starting day one, half of the net toll revenue goes into a joint U.S. economic fund before our debt even gets touched. So did Canada overpromise, or was this just the cost of doing business to get the bridge open?
10: Absolutely. And then, you know, the comments that Prime Minister Mark Carney had made earlier this month about the fact that the debt would be paid off. It sounds like, according to the deal, that is not the case. And there's a lot of criticism right now of Prime Minister Mark Carney, some of the comments he made, and then, you know, what that deal did look like. But joining us now is Tyler Meredith, who is the former senior economic advisor to Prime Minister Justin Trudeau. Good morning, Tyler.
11: Good morning. How are you guys?
10: We're good. Yeah. Obviously, Tyler, in our neck of the woods, this is just such a huge topic of conversation, the Gordie Howe Bridge. And, you know, I'm wondering your take on what has happened over really the past, I don't know, 48 hours.
11: Yeah, look, I think as Canadians, obviously, we have to look at this through two lenses. The first is obviously, is this a good deal? And how do we evaluate that deal today in a way that, you know, was probably made different by the announcement on Monday of the president's other proposed tariffs? And whether, you know, we would look at that differently today than if we did, say, 3 or 4 days ago, right before that announcement. And I think on its own, individually, the deal that was announced, while it, you know, is perhaps aggravating and frustrating to give up something that we didn't have to give up because, you know, the previous deal with Michigan didn't require us to share those toll revenues, as you said, until the debt was repaid. Obviously, we're in a hard bargaining position because we need that bridge to open. You know, that bridge is going to save commuters time. It's going to save truck traffic time going across into and out of Canada. And it's also, it's important for us to provide, frankly, more options to the Ambassador Bridge. And the longer that bridge, that the Gordie Howe is closed and not able to open, we're putting at risk not only the toll revenues, but also broader, you know, trade access and trade corridor access to that area. And it also delays our ability to pay back that debt that we as Canadians have already incurred in building the bridge.
10: Yeah, I think that, Tyler, that perhaps is a conversation that I don't see happening as much right now, is the cost of the bridge staying closed. And, you know, what is worse for the economy in the long run? Is it taking a deal like this, or is it the fact that the bridge would just, you know, continue to sit vacant, basically?
11: Oh, yeah, no, absolutely. And you know, it's important to remember that if you go back and look at the business case for the bridge, obviously a significant part of the traffic that's modeled to go on that bridge is going to come from the Ambassador, right? So there's a market share shift, and we know why certain folks have tried very hard on the U.S. side to stop the bridge from opening. But it's still, nonetheless, is going to be a more efficient route, right? And that is going to support, ultimately, more volume and trade with Canada over the long term. And so the longer that it takes us to open that bridge, we're putting at risk that trade growth at a time in which, frankly, we need to grab on to any trade that we can get. And, you know, given how hard it is to trade with the United States these days. But also, frankly, you know, those toll revenues, the moment we can open the bridge, will start to accrue. And we're able to use some, maybe not all of those toll revenues, but some of those toll revenues to be able to pay back the debt that we've already incurred. And I think what's interesting, and maybe just to put a finer point on this for your listeners, you know, if you model out this 15-year side deal, right, because remember, it's not changing the overall deal for the entirety of the life asset. It's only supposed to be a temporary 15-year deal, and we can debate whether or not it will remain that way for the, you know, the period after 15 years. But nonetheless, let's take it at its word. If we model out what that does over time, you know, it means that we as Canadians probably end up paying back that debt, I would say, you know, between 5 to 7 years or more later, over 50 years. So in other words, 55 or 57 years instead of 50 years, you know, rather than the original assumption that it would all be paid back in 50. And so, you know, if that's what we're really talking about here, that it's just going to take us a few more years to pay it back, but we're going to get the bridge open, we're going to start to collect toll revenues, we're going to be able to start to pay back our debt, that I think seems like a pretty decent trade in an environment where, again, we need to have as much access to the U.S. market as we can get.
9: Yeah. Tyler Meredith, former senior economic advisor to Prime Minister Trudeau. But here's what I'm looking at, Tyler. Like to me, you're right. The deal doesn't sound all that bad, but one, we had a deal. and you look at the cross-border relations right now, and I know it's tough, and you're dealing with someone that's insane in the White House. And whether it's trade tariffs or border infrastructure or supply chain friction, what does this tell us, though, this deal, about how much leverage we actually can hold when dealing with Washington on things that are even bigger, more importantly, the Kuzma negotiations?
11: Yeah, look, a couple of things, I think. So obviously we have to operate in an environment where we can no longer necessarily trust that the word of the United States administration is the word that we can take to the bank. I think we've learned through all of this process, both from this deal as well as also what we've seen over the last year, is that even when Donald Trump signs an agreement himself, he doesn't necessarily follow that. The other piece of this is that, remember, the deal we originally signed for this bridge was with Michigan, right? It wasn't really with the United States. The United States kind of looked the other way and said, yeah, you can go and build this bridge. Like, if Canada's going to fund it and build it, we're fine with that. But ultimately, your arrangement is with Michigan on the other side of the, on the other side of the border. This is the U.S. administration coming in and intervening. And so, like, I think that's an interesting point here, which is we have very good relationships as a country with other states, right? It's the states who actually depend as much on the trade on the other side, whether that's Michigan, whether that's Maine, whether that's Pennsylvania, right?
9: Yeah, we saw some of that yesterday, right? In some of the talks in the U.S., and you know, some of the congressmen and senators from the U.S. saying, listen, we got to improve relations here because you're killing us.
11: No, absolutely. And what's interesting is that in the first Trump administration, those relationships at the state level and the congressional level were so helpful to us to be able to create a counterweight inside the administration that ultimately kind of I think, you know, muddied the waters a little bit about where Trump wanted to go and ultimately helped us get things back on a better path. So far in this second term of Trump, that dynamic has not proven very fruitful for us, right? And so it's interesting to me that you've not seen Governor Whitmer say very much about this. I know she's been involved a little bit behind the scenes with the White House, but publicly she's not been as forthright in you know, standing up to the Trump administration, which again, I think speaks to the fact that this president and this administration is frankly running the table. And so from our perspective, from Canada's perspective, it's, you know, the faster we can get to try to conclude this and to move on to other things so that we can, you know, not make this an irritant in how we negotiate CUSMA, which is also a separate consideration for Canada, that's the ultimate most important thing.
10: All right. Well, thank you so much for your time this morning, Tyler. We really appreciate it. That is Tyler Meredith, former senior economic advisor to Prime Minister Justin Trudeau.
9: 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Up next, Kyle Horner, who is on from 10 till noon live Monday to Friday. Talk to Bobby Russin, criminal defense lawyer, about a cable technician who is sentenced for his role in a violent Windsor home invasion targeting an elderly couple.
5: Very disturbing story as a Windsor judge handed down lengthy jail sentences on Monday for two men involved in a brutal assault of an elderly couple during a 2024 home invasion. Superior Court Justice Bruce Thomas sentenced 33-year-old Tuckelin Downey to 7 years in prison for storming into an East Windsor home and another robber while armed with with an object that looked like to be a firearm came in as well. Now, 43-year-old cable technician Raymond Hunter had tipped off the robbers about valuable watches he saw at the home during a routine service call. He received a sentence of 2 years less a day. That's really disturbing. So he's going in there for a cable call, whatever that is, and he's scouting the place for these other two robbers. Very concerning. Sentences must be significant for those two who invaded and assaulted and terrorized and steal valuable members from valuable members of the community. That's what Justice Thomas said. Families must, at the very least, feel secure in their own home. Amen to that. I'm glad the justice brought that up. Now, the second robber, 32-year-old Nicholas McCullough, previously pleaded guilty to breaking and entering to commit robbery and is awaiting his sentence. Both Downey and Hunter had pleaded guilty in April to criminal charges for their involvement in the robbery. The defense lawyer had actually sought 5-year penalty sentence for Downey, arguing his guilty plea, his problem with alcohol abuse, his difficult childhood, and his role as a father of 6 children were mitigating factors. Joining us is defense lawyer Bobby Russin. Now, he did not play a part in this case, but I wanted his insights because I wanted to make sure we focused on this case today. Bobby, thanks for coming on. I really do appreciate it.
12: Hey, Kyle. Good morning, man.
5: First, do we hear of cases like this often? Because it is very disturbing when you have somebody actually scouting the place that you're trusting is just, you know, fixing your cable or something like that.
12: I wouldn't say often, but it's not unheard of. You know, it's certainly a scary outcome and an incredibly scary incident for the victims.
5: It's kind of like a Hollywood script. Like, I feel like I've seen this in movies or something like that, right? Or like a TV series or something like that. When it comes to when it comes to the sentencing though, 7 years, the defense wanted 5. Is 7 fair?
12: I think so. I mean, the sentencing range, Court of Appeal, you know, gives ranges to judges that are not hard and fast. So you can depart from the range below or above depending on the case. But the range for a home invasion robbery is 5 to 8 years. So, I think, you know, this abuse has a record in the past. It certainly hurts them. And I think the vulnerable nature of the victims and the fact that it certainly appears to have been planned and deliberated were aggravating. The reason they probably can't get to 8, i.e. like the peak of that range, is because the guilty plea does have to be worth something at the end of the day. Maybe this is a slam dunk case. I don't know. But it probably was a very strong case if the defense lawyer entered a plea of guilty or the accused entered a plea of guilty. And at the end of the day, you know, the system depends on guilty pleas and giving some mitigation to guilty pleas. So if I had to guess, you know, I'm not in Justice Thomas's head, and he knows he's forgotten more about the law than I'll ever know. But I think he has to take that year off the top of the range to recognize the mitigating factor of the guilty plea.
5: How much does the alcohol abuse, the difficult childhood, role as a father for 6 children, how much does that play into the sentence?
12: You know, I think it depends a lot. I think stuff like that is more valuable when there is not a serious violent crime and a serious vulnerable victim, and there's not planning and deliberation, right? You know, someone who suffers from alcohol abuse or substance abuse steals a bottle from the LCBO. You know, we're going to consider that mitigating. They did that directly to feed their addiction. This may have been done in conjunction with feeding his addiction. It may be some reason, but when there is a serious violent crime, you know, the sort of fundamental principle of sentencing shifts away a little from rehabilitation and more into denunciation and deterrence, right? So those are your 3 main principles. And the more violent crime is, the more serious and scary a crime is, the more we start looking at denunciation and deterrence. So rehabilitation is always a factor, but it's a more primary factor on lesser crimes, you know, where there isn't violence.
5: Okay. Okay, let's talk about Hunter here. The defense wanted 18 months. He got 2 years less a day. I understand he's not the one breaking in here. But, like, to me, and I'm just on the outside, so I know, you know, when it comes to the law and different things like that, that's where you come in. I know he actually didn't break into the place, but, like, to me, scouting it and breaking the trust of those homeowners, it to me, that's almost right up there with pretty much breaking into the house. I'm sure the law doesn't see it that way, but do you think 2 years is enough? Because, like, you actually broke the trust of, you know, the people that trusted you to come in and fix whatever they needed to be fixed.
12: So I think when I read the article, I don't know that we're certain he did scout it, or if he just sort of saw it and said, oh, wow, here's an opportunity, right? So there's a difference between those two in terms of aggravation. My initial reaction, you know, as a citizen, and when I come on here, I'm happy to provide my legal expertise such as it is, but I do react as a citizen as well. And I hear you. When I read that sentence, I'm like, that does seem a bit low, but here's what I'll tell you. Guilty pleas come about for a variety of reasons, right? He's not charged with conspiracy to commit robbery, I don't think. So it's not necessarily a fact proven or accepted by the judge that he said, go pistol whip these old people, right? He may have said, go break in when they're not home, or he may have just said, this is here, right? Or he may have just said, you know, it may have been in passing conversation that this is there. I don't know the level of his involvement or the level of his planning and deliberation. So that's one factor that I think, and this is common here when we're reading these news stories, you know, even if you're sitting in court and you hear the whole decision, you can't possibly get all the facts, right? Mm-hmm. Like there's a reason trials take several weeks. It's because it's not easy to dilute what happened. So that's one factor, is that we don't know exactly how involved he was. The other factor is this, you know, I don't know the evidence in this case. I haven't reviewed the file, but the Crown might have had a hard time proving it, right? So for this guy, typically in a case like this, the evidence is going to be a little more circumstantial. Now, I could be wrong, and there could be a text here that says, hey, I saw these watches. You guys should show up with guns and do this, right? Mm-hmm. But if that was the case, so I'm reading between the lines here, right? If that was the case, I would expect the sentence to be more like 5 or 6 years, right? To factor in the planning and deliberation, to factor in the knowledge that it was going to be this horrific, and to factor in the fact that, like you said, it is aggravating that he breached someone's trust who allowed them into their home, you know, with their permission. So, you know, I'm reading between the lines a lot here, right? And that's always the case when I'm commenting based, whether it's on a news article or even if it's on a full published decision, right? There's a lot that's not going to make it into that final decision. But what I will say is this, is Justice Thomas is not some soft bleeding heart judge. He's an excellent jurist, but he's very serious and he takes these kind of things very seriously. I would trust in his decision, and I would trust that he properly balanced and weighed mitigating and aggravating factors here. So my initial gut reaction is I'm with you that the 2 years less a day seems low, but I have to believe that there's more here that didn't necessarily make it into the news story.

0: which is on between 2 and 6. Michelle Molesky from CTV Windsor spoke with John Dagnillo, who is the president of Unifor Local 200, about the finalized deal with Ford and negotiations now moving on to GM.
1: It's a busy, busy, busy summer for Unifor's leadership in terms of seeing where the next 3 years go, and they've got a lot on their plate. So yesterday we talked about how Ford inked its contract, which is great news for anybody who works for the company or any of the suppliers. And then I wondered yesterday how long it would take until we found out who goes next. Well, we didn't have to wait too long. Unifor announcing today that they're set to push this next round of bargaining. We'll go over to GM with those talks starting sometime in August. But joining me now is John Dagnillo, president of Unifor Local 200, to give us a little bit of perspective. We're going to go back. We're going to go to today, and then we'll look into the future. So, John, thanks so much for your time today.
2: Well, thank you for having me, Michelle.
1: So how long were you up in Toronto and away from home working through this?
2: It was 1 month, right to the day. It's always a long process, and it's worth it because you're doing what you can for your community and for your members.
1: How much can you share with us about what those negotiating days look like? Are they 9-to-5s with breaks in between? Are you sitting around a big table with Ford on the other side of the table? Or give us, if you can, a bit of a fly on the wall. What's it like while these things are being negotiated?
2: Well, you have all kinds of subcommittees. When you think about health and safety, benefits, and then you have pensions. And all these subcommittees have meetings with their HR team on the other side. Then you have the economic review table, which is a small group of people, including myself and Lana and the assistant to the national, Shane Wark, along with Mark Brennan, and then Jason Delbano, who's the vice chair of Ford Master Bargaining, and myself, who's the chair of Ford Master Bargaining. And we focus more on the larger items, the wages, and then if something doesn't happen at the sub table where eventually it gets moved up to the economic review table, then we deal with that, like pensions, for instance, mm-hmm. will a lot of times come up to our table, and the retirees, their package too. So it's quite the process. There's nothing like it, and it's long. You have to sometimes wait and wait for them to respond. But every morning at 8, we would meet as a caucus, our leadership. We'd go through each item. How's everybody doing? What are your challenges? And you keep doing that till the end. And as it gets smaller and smaller, near the end, it gets longer and longer. You're working till all hours of the night, 2 a.m, 3 a.m, waiting for language to go back and forth. So there's long days. It starts off slowly, but boy, the last week it's back and forth, and just making sure that you have the language committee making sure that that language that comes across the table reads right, and then it goes to the economic review table basically to follow up on it. You have your research department making sure that all the numbers are right. It's very complex. So we've been working together for a long time, the leadership, especially at the economic review table. And it's nice because sometimes you don't have to use your words to understand what they're saying. Mm-hmm. And that's important when you're in bargaining.
1: Mm-hmm. John Dagnillo, president of Unifor Local 200, now back in Windsor, having inked a contract for local Ford workers. John, was there ever a point that you were worried that you weren't going to be able to meet in the middle and to hammer out this deal? Were you ever worried?
2: Of course.
1: Yeah.
2: I was very worried.
1: Mm-hmm.
2: We put a deadline in, even though the deadline, you know, didn't mean that we would be going on strike, but we had a deadline, and we had to go past the deadline to get where we needed to be. It was no different than if there was an actual deadline like the last contract. We went past it because we were close, but there were some significant items that had to be looked at. They did come through at the end,
1: mm-hmm.
2: So we were quite happy with the agreement. It worked out well that we went early. It was Unifor that asked for it to go early. I want you to understand that, because we knew that Ford Motor

0: company had continued to vest, even though what was happening around us in this world right now, where some companies weren't. Mm-hmm. And we approached them to say, listen, you have two launches, one in Windsor and one in Oakville. And the launches are in September, and we're going to be bargaining. So if you want, we'll go early, but we do not want concessions, number one, and we want a fair collective agreement. And I believe they gave us a fair collective agreement.
1: When you say launches, John, what do you mean by that?
0: Launching the engine program and the Super Duty truck in Oakville.
1: Gotcha.
0: So whenever you're launching, there's a lot of work that has to be done, and there's a lot of training by the to the members. And when this is going on, you don't need that disturbance. And so we suggested that to them.
1: And these were things that you negotiated in previous contracts. This isn't happening in September based on what you ratified last week.
0: Right, right, right.
1: Okay. So that what you're talking about in September isn't the $500 million.
0: No, all that has been negotiated. You're absolutely right.
1: Gotcha.
0: We have monies that are over and above that are going to be invested. We are putting, they do project a third shift if everything goes as they see, at Essex Engine Plant, which is important because that creates jobs for our community. And then obviously when assembly plant grows, so does the community around us. So that was very important because we always focus on investment first. Because no matter what, when you think about the Brampton assembly plant and the Cami plant and the Oshawa third shift, when you think of those facilities, you can negotiate all these nice things, but they're not enjoying them. So the first thing you always have to do is make sure that we can do what we can for investment, and then everything else after that is great.
1: What part, John Dagnolo, president of Unifor Local 200, joining us now, it seems to me as a fully outsider perspective that there's a lot of good things in here, but if you had to put your finger on the number one thing that you're most pleased that you got for local Ford workers, what would it be?
0: The investment.
1: Mm-hmm.
0: The investment is huge. Because we're always worried. At one time, we used to have the auto pack, so we didn't have to really worry about investment now. But now we have this competitiveness within mainly the U.S. and Canada, and you're just trying to hold on to the jobs that you have. And with technology coming today, it even gets tougher. So investment is key to everything. And that is our first focus all the time, and that is the biggest thing I believe we got.
1: I wanted to try to get through this week without having to talk about the U.S. president, and I've already lost that bet hours and hours and hours ago. And so I'm curious, John, how much did that subject come up? Trump, tariffs, Kuzma review, how much of an influence was that on those daily meetings? How is it going?
0: It didn't really come up at all.
1: Oh, okay.
0: And, you know, Lana's on that committee that's getting mm-hmm. the union's perspective. She's the only one within the union, within Unifor that is part of that committee. But she didn't really discuss it, but we recognized it, and so do they.
1: Mm-hmm.
0: There was no real need to discuss it because we know the challenges we have with the president. And so we focused more on what can we do and how could Ford support us? And they have for over 100 years. So, and they continue to support us throughout that whole, for the year and almost 2 years he's been in office. So we focus more on trying to get an agreement and trying to make sure Ford is successful with the new launches.
1: So, John Dagnolo, president of Unifor Local 200, joining us today to really help us understand how that contract got shaped. It's now inked. Is it a done deal for you now? Do you get to go on summer vacation, or do you still have a role to play as it moves into GM and then eventually into Stellantis talks?
0: Yeah, I will be going August 9th to work with the GM group.
1: Mm-hmm.
0: no different than they worked with us.
1: Okay, so everybody, so it's everybody working together, whether you represent Stellantis, Workers, GM, or Ford, you're all there trying to bring all of your wealth of experience to the table.
0: Yeah, so James was there
1: okay.
0: from Local 444. He's the chair of the mm-hmm. Stellantis Council.
1: Gotcha.
0: And Vito Beato, who's the president of the Brampton Assembly Plant, they were there. And whenever we would discuss with them the challenges, no different than the GM leadership, Chris Waugh from the Oshawa plant, and Jason Gale representing, and Trevor Lompre out of the St. Catharines plant. So they were all, we were all in a room making sure we heard all our voices, because it's important. It's not just Ford in isolation leadership. It's important that we get their insight also, because mm-hmm. there's things that you might miss. So I will be there with them and supporting them in any way I can.
1: So we have 1 minute left here, John Dagnola with Unifor Local 200 president. Your thoughts now that GM is next?
0: Well, the thing about pattern bargaining is you do a selection, right?
1: Mm-hmm.
0: And we realized after talking with all the companies, Ford was the company because of what they've done through the last 2 years. No different than GM. We had to make a decision between GM and Stellantis. And you know, Lana talks to them and says, this is what we're looking at. This is what we need. And they make a decision based on that. So clearly, GM was the next target, and we will be asking them to make sure that Oshawa plant stays open and there's more investment for the CAMI plant and the St. Catharines plant. Those people have not enjoyed the last contract's wages like they should have, and no different. And this time around, it's you got the Brampton Assembly plant, same
1: mm-hmm.
0: thing.
1: Yeah.
0: So we've got to do what we can to get them back to work to support them.
1: All right. That's all the time we have so much right now. Thank you so much for your time, John Dagnola, president of Unifor Local 200. Thanks so much for your insight today.
0: Thank you for having me, Michelle.
2: That's a wrap. 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
1: Hey, it's Shannon Burns, and coming up on The Countdown, Justin Bieber played the World Cup final halftime show and then threw a lavish, star-studded afterparty. Olivia Rodrigo's newest fan is a member of rock royalty. Gracie Abrams is the new face of Chanel, and Alex Warren shares his love for the Toronto Blue Jays' Dalton Varsho. Find out who's going to take this week's top spot. But first, let's take a listen back to last week's hottest song in the country. Harry Styles took the top spot for the fourth week in a row with American Girls.
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American Girls was the hottest song in the country last week. Find out if he can do it again. But first, Drake has faced a little bit of backlash with his song Janice, so much so that he felt the need to apologize by throwing parties in 5 North American cities strictly for anyone named Janice. The Janice's Only affair required that those attending actually show government-issued photo ID at the door, proving that that is their first name. While Drake didn't actually attend the Toronto party, 200 Janices did. And to the Janices he knew, he reportedly sent an apology that said, "Hey Janice, sorry we might have ruined your summer." Drake kicks off the countdown at number 20 with Janice.

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3: Number

0: Fike climbs up one on the countdown to number 18 with Baby Doll. Alex Warren recently played a show in Toronto, and I actually got the chance to sit down with him and ask him a burning question. Okay, have you heard about this whole Blue Jays player situation that went on with your song?
1: No, what happened?
0: So there's a Blue Jays player, his name's Dalton Varsho,
1: okay.
0: And his walkout song is Ordinary.
1: Okay.
0: And fans are trying to get him to change it because they're like, it's too like low, it's not upbeat enough,
1: yeah.
0: You gotta change it. And he's like, no, I'm not changing it.
1: My no God, way,
0: I love
1: really?
0: The song. Yeah.
1: What?
0: Yeah, so he's like committed, he's keeping it.
1: Dalton, I thank you. Wait, I think I follow him on Instagram.
0: Okay.
1: Heck yeah. I think I saw a video of him walking out to my song, and I think I followed him on Instagram.
0: Yeah.
1: Dalton, thanks so much. You're the man. We should have invited him to the show.
2: They're playing out of town.
1: Damn it.
0: Hey, that's nice of you to think of, though.
1: Oh, my God. That's amazing. Well, I love you. Ever since my dad passed away, I never went to a baseball game again, and the first one was the Blue Jays.
0: Alex slides down four on the countdown to number 17. With

0: Peniel and Logue featuring Jordan move up 4 to number 16 on the countdown with Spin. Coming up, Gracie Abrams is the face of Chanel's new fragrance, and Koozie C is your hometown hero.
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2: Gracie Abrams is the new face of Chanel's latest fragrance, Chanel Coco Mademoiselle Crush Absolute. Gracie says it's such an honor and explained that the iconic luxury brand shapes what different versions of femininity and womanhood can look like. She says she is very, very grateful for the opportunity to try to bring herself to that. Gracie Abrams climbs up one to number 14 with Hit the Wall.
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1: Hero. Calgary's Koozie C is your hometown hero. The Zimbabwe-born, Canadian-raised artist and singer has been called a Gen Z R&B heartthrob. But on Shot in the Dark, he is taking more of a pop approach. And about this song, Koozie says, "We're all trying to find love, but at the same time, we're scared of getting hurt along the way. The only way to have a real chance at it is by lowering your guard and taking that risk." Here's Koozie C with Shot in the Dark.

0: Grande shoots up 2 to number 12 on the countdown with Hate That I Made You Love Me. Coming up, Preston Pablo returned to his hometown of Timmins, Ontario to shoot his latest video. And Benson Boone has your new and now track.
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0: Preston Pablo went back to Timmins, Ontario, his hometown, to shoot a video for his new song, You Got Me. Preston says that he's looking to strip it all back and get back to his roots with the video. He says, nature has always been such a big part of my life. Growing up in Timmins, being outside all the time, fishing, hunting, camping, that's such a big part of who I am. I knew visually I wanted to represent that. Preston Pablo keeps it locked at number 11 on the countdown with 'Cause I Do.

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2: Your new and now track is Time of My Life by Benson Boone. The song's video features Benson and social media influencer Alex Earl as actors in a play, battling a dragon and falling in love. While the two were spotted in public having dinner, Benson confirmed that they were just hanging out. Still, Benson believes the video for Time of My Life might be his favorite piece of work that he's made. Here is Benson Boone with Time of My Life, your new and now track.

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2: Justin Bieber was one of the big names that performed at the first ever FIFA World Cup final halftime show. Justin wowed everyone by playing his song Everything Hallelujah solo with just an acoustic guitar. After the match ended, he ended up throwing an after party at the 22 New York with his fashion label Skylark, where he joined Teyana Taylor, Tate McRae, Machine Gun Kelly, and his wife, Hailey Bieber. Justin Bieber keeps it locked at number 7 on the countdown with Steve.

0: Justin Bieber moves up one to number 7 on the countdown with Speed Demon.
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0: Ella Langley taught a masterclass on how to overcome a wardrobe malfunction at M&T Bank Stadium in Baltimore recently. While opening up for Morgan Wallen just 2 songs into her set, Ella's entire dress came unzipped in the rain. But she didn't miss a beat. Seen as she was performing in Ravens country, Ella grabbed a Baltimore Ravens jersey that was so big that it fit over her dress. Problem solved. Ella Langley climbs up 3 this week to number 6.

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2: For your throwback track, we have Pitbull and his banger, Give Me Everything. Back on July 11th, Pitbull set the Guinness World Record for the largest gathering of people wearing bald caps during his headlining show at the BST Festival in London's Hyde Park. There were 22,141 people that wore latex plastic caps along with his signature white button-up shirt, black tie, and aviator sunglasses in 30-degree heat. That is dedication. Pitbull says the moment left him completely speechless. In honor of the record-setting achievement from 2011, here is Pitbull and Neo, Afrojack, and Mayer with Give Me Everything.
3: Not working hard. Yeah, right, picture that with a Kodak. Or better yet, go to Times Square, take a picture of me with a Kodak. Took my life from negative to positive, I just want y'all to know that. And tonight, let's enjoy life. Pitbull.

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1: Everyone wants to see Bruno Mars in concert, even the greatest basketball player of all time. During Bruno's stop in Milan, Italy, the one and only Michael Jordan made a rare public appearance, taking in the show during his European trip. And he didn't go unnoticed. Bruno and MJ met up backstage for a catch-up and photo, which Bruno posted with the caption, "Backstage in Milan with the GOAT." Bruno Mars jumps up one to number 3 on the countdown with Risk It All. For just the

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2: You know you've made it big when Mick Jagger, of all people, is singing your praises. Olivia Rodrigo now has bragging rights over virtually everyone after the Rolling Stones legend told Billboard that she's really good at rock music. Mick was all compliments, raving about Olivia's ability to transition and change styles from pop to rock. First, Zara Larsson got a shout out from him, and now Olivia Rodrigo. Mick is becoming quite the poptimist. Olivia Rodrigo has the hottest song in the country with Drop Dead.

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Man I Need by Olivia Dean on 93.9 Virgin Radio. Hello, hello. It's Lexi from Mornings with Kim and Lexi on this Sunday afternoon. Happy Sunday. Hope you're having a fabulous day. Here's Tate McRae with Uh-Oh.

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93.9 Virgin Radio. It's Lexi from Mornings with Kim and Lexi on this Sunday afternoon. And you know, on Sundays, I like to look up national days. So on this July 26th, it's National Aunt and Uncle's Day, but also National Parents Day. I feel like maybe we should have put those on two different days, but what do I know? So we got National Aunt and Uncle's Day, National Parents Day, National All or Nothing Day, National Bagel Fest Day, National Disability Independence Day, and National Coffee Milkshake Day. So, how do we celebrate all these? Hang out with your parents, your aunt and uncle, give it your all, or give it nothing, while you eat a bagel, and drink a coffee milkshake day, and celebrate National Disability Independence Day. That's a lot of things. It's a lot of things to celebrate in one day. Again, I think that Aunt and Uncle's Day and Parents Day should be two different days, but I mean, what do I know? I don't pick the national days. Here's Charlotte Carden on 93.9 Virgin Radio.

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It's Lexi from Mornings with Kim and Lexi. Kim and I are always talking about Antonino's. 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

93.9 Virgin Radio. It's Lexi from Mornings with Kim and Lexi. I saw the best edit to this song, this next song. Where's My Husband by Ray. So the Odyssey came out, right? And I loved it. And part of the Odyssey is that he's taken 10 years to get back home to his wife Penelope. And he's on this big journey. And his wife has been just waiting for him. And there's like a bunch of suitors who are trying to take her hand in marriage, which she's like, he's coming back. And so somebody made an edit of Anne Hathaway as Penelope to Where Is My Husband by Ray. Oh my God. Yeah. Mm-hmm. Check it out if you haven't. Look up Where Is My Husband, Odyssey edit. It's so good. Here's Where Is My Husband by Ray on 93.9 Virgin Radio.

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93.9 Virgin Radio, it's Lexi from Mornings with Kim and Lexi. And July 23rd was 16 years since One Direction was formed on The X Factor. What do you think their group chat looked like that day? Because Louis Tomlinson went online and he was like listening to all of their old songs, top to bottom, he said. And he was like posting different screenshots being like, oh, this song that, this song this, and all these different facts about it. What text do you think Harry Styles sent in their group WhatsApp? Because Niall told us they have a group chat on WhatsApp a few years ago, I believe, in one of his interviews. I'm curious. I want to know what I want to be a fly on the wall in the group chat to see what they said. Here's Harry with American Girls on 93.9 Virgin Radio.

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93.9 Virgin Radio. It's Lexi from Mornings with Kim and Lexi. Ella Langley's song, Choosin' Texas, has spent 14 weeks at number one on the Billboard Hot 100, tying records with Whitney Houston's I Will Always Love You and Mariah Carey's We Belong Together. And that's for the number one, most weeks at number one by a solo female artist, excluding holiday songs. So why are we excluding holiday songs? Because the real winner is Mariah Carey, All I Want for Christmas Is You, which I believe has spent 20 weeks at the top. So I don't know why we're discrediting that just because it's a Christmas song. But I don't get it with this song, you guys. I know I say this all the time. I'm so sorry. But I don't know. I just don't believe it. Here's Ella Langley with Choosin' Texas on 93.9 Virgin Radio.

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Pink Pony Club, Chapel Roan on 93.9 Virgin Radio. We actually got a message on Twitter. Somebody tweeted at Virgin Radio when, for the love of Pete, stop playing on a loop, Pink Flamingo. It sucks. She's not Canadian. Its time is definitely done. I think they meant Pink Pony Club, because what is Pink Flamingo? That's not one of the songs we play. And, well, I'm going to keep on dancing at the Pink Pony Club. So, I don't think its time is done. I think it's a timeless song. Its time can't be done because it just keeps coming back. It's an older song. It's not a new song. And it's just so good that people keep coming back to it. I love me some Pink Pony Club, and I'm going to keep on dancing. Okay? Here's Kingdom of Fear, 93.9 Virgin Radio.

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It's Lexi from Mornings with Kim and Lexi. And Zara Larson has an official Depop page. If you don't know what Depop is, it's basically like an eBay or Facebook marketplace, but for selling clothes. And I know that there's some influencers or YouTubers like Trisha Paytas who use this, and it's where they sell a lot of their old stuff. So that, honestly, it works so that anybody could buy them, but like fans can buy them too. It's like, honestly, that's a very exclusive kind of merch. And Zara Larson has made a collab with Depop, and they have like a campaign going on. Her username is Official Zara Larson. She's verified, and all proceeds are donated to charity, which is super cool. So if you want to purchase any of Zara Larson's clothes, you can do so on Depop. Like, yeah, that sounds awesome. Here she is with Midnight Sun on 93.9 Virgin Radio.

Earned It, The Weeknd on 93.9 Virgin Radio. Speaking of The Weeknd, he made history with 6 sold-out shows at Stade de France in Paris. Or probably is France. Stade de France, right? In Paris on a single tour. He sold out 6 nights there. This is like one of the longest tours ever. We were talking about this the other day. He's been on this tour for years, but he sold out 6 nights. I think that The Weeknd is like maybe one of our top artists, but like he doesn't feel that way culturally. Like he has the most listened to. Blinding Lights is like the most streamed song like ever. Everybody really likes his music, but I don't feel like I see a lot of people who are like, I'm a The Weeknd super fan. You know what I mean? Like he's somehow a low key artist who is like topping the charts and one of our best, but manages to stay kind of out of the spotlight, like, and doesn't have like crazy fans. Does that make sense? I don't know. I just feel like he's like an anomaly to me in that way. Here's Miley Cyrus with Flowers on 93.9 Virgin Radio. We were good.

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1: 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It's Lexi from Mornings with Kim and Lexi. Drake's newest album, Iceman, has spent 46 days at number one on the U.S. Apple Music charts, which is breaking his own hip-hop record previously held by Certified Lover Boy and For All the Dogs, which was 44 days. One of the most popular ones, I would say, that has come out of this album is Janice, and that's what we're going to play for you next. Here's Janice by Drake, 93.9 Virgin Radio.

trying to cover it up like a quilt. Rari go skirt on a boy like a kilt. Kept it 100 on paper like Wilt. Tricking it off on a paying a bill. That's just how I do the sauce and the spill.

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It's Lexi from Mornings with Kim and Lexi. Kim will be with you later. I'm hanging out with you now. And Somber was on Brittany Broski's Royal Court. And he shared how he makes music and writes his songs. And it's interesting. He said that he has to be in discomfort. So he turns off the AC to make sure he's intentionally sweating. And it helps to fuel his creativity. He said he has to be in solitude in the late night hours when the world is quiet. And he said that he has to be suffering in order to make this art. And I'm like, whoa, that sounds dark and deep. You okay, buddy? You okay? I mean, if it works, it works. But like, he's doing hot yoga, but it's hot songwriting. I can't believe the takeaway quote is, I have to be suffering. That's really wild. But you know what? It works. Here's Somber with Homewrecker on 93.9 Virgin Radio.

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0: is Taylor Swift, and this is my song, I Knew It, I Knew You. I knew it, I knew you. Hope you enjoy it.
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And we want to know what you think about not just Taylor Swift and that song, but all the music that we play. We want you to have your say in what's played. What do you think's hot? What do you think's not? What do you want to hear and repeat? What do you never want to hear again? 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

Harry Styles on 93.9 Virgin Radio. It's Lexi from Mornings with Kim and Lexi. Have you heard of these human refrigerators? Basically, it's like a little box. It cools the air to 41 degrees Fahrenheit, which is directed towards your body like jets of a hot tub. You stay in it for 10 minutes and it helps to reduce your body temperature and help you not get exhausted from the heat. It's expensive. It's like $9,200, $9,000. And I'm assuming, I don't know if that's in our currency or their currency, probably a translation of currencies. So probably around $10,000 our money. But I don't know, just to get a fan? Like, I'm sure it does great work, but I don't think I need a refrigerator for myself. I think I'd rather just jump in a pool or a fan rather than a $10,000 refrigerator for humans. What do you think? Would you get this? I mean, it is getting hotter now. Here's Hotter Now on 93.9 Virgin Radio.

Justin Bieber on 93.9 Virgin Radio, and it's Lexi from Mornings with Kim and Lexi. I keep getting notifications from different Twitter accounts, so I get so many Twitter notifications. Like, it just sends me things that are like, you might want to see this, maybe you want to see that. And I keep getting ones from these, like, fake, I don't know if they're fake accounts lying or if they're, like, just making things up, but they keep saying that Justin Bieber and Hailey Bieber are expecting another kid. There is no news of this. Like, there's nobody saying this, any reliable source, any, not even TMZ. Like, there's no sources saying this. I don't know why I've gotten like 3 or 4 different notifications from the Twitter app from people just tweeting this information. So listen, maybe they're all psychic and maybe they got it right. If we hear about this in the next coming while, then I don't know. Maybe I need to look into these accounts and see if they can predict other stuff. But I don't know why I've gotten like 3 or 4 notifications saying this. As far as I'm aware, and as far as I know, they are not expecting another kid.

Lean On, Major Lazer, and DJ Snake. Matt Rogers and Bowen Yang, they have a podcast called Las Culturistas, and in their friend group, they've had a few of their, like, a lot of their friends are, like, comedians and actors and famous people. And so a lot of their friends have come on the podcast, and a saying that's in their friend group that I want to catch on and that I've kind of started saying is, you know how people would say, like, oh, that's so major, or like, that's huge. It's like the kind of saying, like, oh, that's awesome, or like, that's a big news, right? You'd say, like, that's major, right? About something that's good. They started saying Major Lazer. Like the artist, like Major Lazer. And so when somebody's like, oh, I just like, I got a promotion. Major Lazer. I always think it's funny and fun. So, join me. Join me in calling things Major Lazer. I think it's funny. Here's Just Friends, Virginia to Vegas on 93.9 Virgin Radio.

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That was Broke Skin, and it's Lexi from Mornings with Kim and Lexi. On our show this week, we've got more OLG Lotto Max $100 vouchers to give away. 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

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Hello, hello. It's Lexi from Mornings with Kim and Lexi. And I'm going to give you a little sneak peek at something we're talking about tomorrow so you can think about your answer. We're talking guilty pleasures. 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

That's for Mornings with Kim and Lexi. Good afternoon. We are going to talk about an app. Yes, another app to make our lives easier or just allow us to be more lazy. But first, it's Bruno Mars.

93.9 Virgin Radio. And hey, it's Kim. So there's a new startup that is called Corner, which essentially is going to be a social mapping app that is supposed to help you decide on a place to meet up with your friends. So I guess the whole point of it is, if you have a group of friends and everybody's trying to come up with something that everyone else likes and people keep disagreeing, just maybe rely on the app to make the decision for you. Again, I feel like the older we get, the more apps that are coming out just to allow us to just get more and more lazy and avoid problem solving, which means our problem solving skills are going to be fairly non-existent. We should just do the stuff ourselves. But if you want to check it out, it's the Corner app. You're Somber, 93.9 Virgin Radio.

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With the weekends, and good afternoon, it's Kim Scott. Speaking of the weekends, some major news for weekend fans. Just feel all sorts of proud. The Weeknd has made history as the first artist to ever sell out six nights at Stade de France in Paris. A rather large feat, I'd say. But am I shocked? Absolutely not. Here's Kendrick Lamar.

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93.9 Virgin Radio, and it's Kim Scott from Mornings with Kim and Lexi. A mix of sun and cloud in the forecast for today and getting to a high of 28. Now, later on this evening, we'll see those clouds increase and dipping down to a low of 20.

93.9 Virgin Radio. It's Kim Scott for Mornings with Kim and Lexi. Good afternoon. Olivia Rodrigo has partnered with about 10 of her Etsy friends. These are all female-owned Etsy shops, all to release a Daisy Chain Fields collection all ahead of her festival.

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93.9 Virgin Radio. And hey, what's going on? It's Kim Scott. Don't forget that Windsor-Essex Pride Fest is going to be kicking off in August. And there's going to be so many different events going on throughout the month of August, one of them being the Drag Lunch that will be returning on August 2nd at the Bourbon Tap and Grill. You are invited. Got to get those tickets. Lexi and I will be there, so you can enjoy a fabulous brunch. Come hang out with us to enjoy some fabulous food and amazing performances by some amazing drag queens, Seven and Venom Von Snaps. 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

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And hey, good afternoon. It's Kim Scott. We'll talk about how somebody managed to steal a 300-pound dinosaur statue and what they did with it. First, here's The Weeknd.

Windsor's number one hit music station, 93.9 Virgin Radio. And hey, it's Kim Scott's 300-pound dinosaur statue. How does that go missing? It's exactly what happened. There was a dinosaur statue stolen from a Montana gas station and was found the very next day in a very odd place. The dinosaur was bolted to a cliff nearly 10 miles away near Yellowstone National Park. Now, me personally, I think that that's where the dinosaur belongs. It looks absolutely perfect. Imagine going for a hike and seeing that just hanging out on the side of the cliff. There are photos of it, of course, and it looks like it belongs there. That's where it should be. The thing that I think makes me the most sad is there was a news story done on it in which the guy on camera is talking about the dinosaur standing next to it in a parking lot, which just tells me that they took the dinosaur off the cliff and brought it back to essentially where it belongs, but in my mind, not where it should be. I think the pranksters had it right. Here's Charlotte Carden.

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93.9 Virgin Radio with Justin Bieber. And hey, it's Kim Scott. Justin being one of the many artists that were a part of the World Cup halftime show. Madonna was there, Shakira, Burna Boy, BTS. And of course, you would think for a performance that huge that the A-list artists involved probably scored a major payout. But shockingly enough, the artists got paid nothing for those performances. It was confirmed that none of the artists who performed at the FIFA World Cup final halftime show on July 19th were paid. They were essentially content with being a part of history and something a little bit larger than themselves. I mean, the publicity in itself probably does pay in the long run, but I love the fact that even though we think that they're always getting major payouts and major, you know, collecting crazy amounts of money for their performances, it's, I guess, not always the case.

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Windsor's number one hit music station, 93.9 Virgin Radio. And hey, it's Kim Scott from Mornings with Kim and Lexi. For today, your weather, sun and cloud. And we'll also see a high of 28. Later this evening, those clouds will increase and dip down to a low of 20.

93.9 Virgin Radio with Shawn Mendes and Something Big, and nothing crazy big happening for Shawn these days. However, he is enjoying himself and I think taking a little bit of time to spend it with people that matter most. Most recently has been seen out and about with his girlfriend in Brazil, just having beach time and hanging out with her as well as some close friends. Perfect way, I think, to spend summer. 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

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What could possibly be more challenging than traveling with toddlers? The answer might actually surprise you. We'll discuss it this hour, but first, Sabrina Carpenter with House Tour on 93.9 Virgin Radio.

93.9 Virgin Radio, and hey, it's Kim. Well, a guy has claimed that traveling abroad with his parents, who are around 78 years of age, has been quite the challenge. In fact, he goes as far to say that it's actually tougher than traveling with toddlers. And his reasoning to justify all this is due to difficulties getting around, eating, and needing the breaks. But it sounds like they actually appreciated, which, I mean, you can't really say for toddlers because half the time they're just in a whole other world. But I guess the next time you're out with your kid and you're having a hard time, just think it could be a whole lot worse. You could be out with your elderly parents, and I guess that would be more challenging. Here's Olivia Rodrigo.

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It's Kim, and Disney has gifted more than 18,000 Toy Story 5 toys, as well as 34,000 character-inspired hospital gowns. This all going to sick children around the world. They also had exclusive screenings of the movie at over 400 hospitals, just simply bringing joy and extending it to those who otherwise may not.

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1: 93.9 Virgin Radio expected to see some sun and cloud for today with a high of 28. Later this evening, we are going to see the clouds roll on in and a low of 20.

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Windsor's number one hit music station, 93.9 Virgin Radio. And hey, it's Kim. Well, in the midst of his Together Together global residency tour, it seems earlier, just last week, Harry Styles had to cancel one of his shows in Brazil, all due to an illness. So no real word on exactly what that is. But I mean, we know it doesn't matter where you are or when. Chances are some kind of sickness is going to creep up at the worst possible time. Hopefully he's feeling better soon. It can get jumping right back into that tour as he is set to perform 50 shows across 7 different cities.

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1: 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It's Kim. Thanks for hanging out with me. I'm just about ready to head on out. But before I go, want to remind you that if you want to have a say in what we play, what you hear more of on Virgin Radio, make sure you check out our Pick the Hits survey to help shape our playlist. 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Have yourself a fabulous rest of your Sunday. And here's Cake by the Ocean.

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4: 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Thank you for remembering.

0: us for us to talk about it on the show today. I got hypnotized this week. I still don't fully know if I believe in hypnotism, but I did it anyways. Because I have a fear I'm trying to get over, which I feel like people will actually be surprised that this is a fear of mine.
1: Did you choose to do this, or did someone like buy you this as a gift?
0: I chose to do this. I actually was telling a friend that I wanted to get hypnotized, and her partner does hypnotism.
1: No way.
0: I took that as a sign, and then I got hypnotized.
1: All right.
0: It was over FaceTime, too.
1: Oh, a digital hypnosis.
0: Isn't that so interesting? I'll tell you all about it and all my fears coming up next.
1: They're like, I'm sensing your Wi-Fi is about to cut out in 3, 2, 1.

0: Sarah Larson with Midnight Sun. It's the Weekender on Virgin Radio. Before that, I made a psychic joke about you being hypnotized. I don't want to offend any psychics out there.
1: That's true. They are different things, but I feel like they're all, it's all in the same, like, umbrella. You know, psychics, hypnotists?
0: I think they're probably very particular. You don't want to offend them.
1: That's true. Okay, and sorry to all the hypnotists and psychics.
0: They may cast a spell on you.
1: That's witch.
0: Okay. So, Shannon, you got hypnotized this week over FaceTime.
1: Over FaceTime, which I didn't know you could do, but I did get hypnotized. It's now my one of three sessions that are done. But a lot of people are surprised to hear that I get stage fright. Because I talk on the radio every day, I'm always doing public things where I'm being perceived, but as soon as I get in front of a crowd, I get so nervous.
0: Really?
1: I think it's the fact that I can see all the people.
0: You wouldn't be able to tell. I've never been able to tell that.
1: Oh, thank you for saying that. But I just get such terrible stage fright to the point where I like feel sick and nauseous beforehand, and I have a few public things that I am doing over the next couple months that I'm like, oh no, I need to do something about this. So one of the things I'm doing is getting hypnotized just in case that actually works and it helps me out. Yeah.
0: So what, like, is this person giving you like some triggers or like some like visual cues to look
1: That's
0: at?
1: That's a great question, actually. So she says one of the things is when you're feeling very confident to do a certain like hand gesture or something. So I tap my fingers together and she says, so then in those moments of feeling nervous, tap your fingers together and maybe it'll like trick your brain into thinking that you're a lot more confident than
0: Wait, hold on. But that might be confusing because isn't that a thing that the kids are doing these days?
1: Tapping their fingers together?
0: Where they're like...
1: Oh, they're like, purr. Period. Yeah. That's true. It is the same hand gesture. So if you ever see me doing that, that's also me just trying to get some confidence in me. But they do say it's a lot of like subconscious stuff. It's like meditation to an extent. So it's really just believing and being reassured, I guess, by someone else that I don't have to be nervous, and I'm hoping that it works out. But
0: I believe in you.
1: Thank you. That helps too.
0: Period.

0: Preston Pablo, because I do on the Weekender on Virgin Radio. I'm Shannon here with Miles. And something else that I do on the weekends is the iHeartRadio Top 20 Countdown, where we go through the top songs in Canada every week.
1: That's right, because you love lists.
0: I love lists. Something that you'll be surprised to hear, Miles, Harry Styles did not get the number one song this week.
1: Oh, no way.
0: Yeah, it was 4 weeks in a row that he was number one with American Girls. He's now in number two, and Olivia Rodrigo actually took over that number one spot.
1: Drop Dead.
0: Her whole new album that she's come out with, so good.
1: It is good.
0: I absolutely love it.
1: You seem pretty sad for a girl so in love.
0: Are you telling me that, or?
1: Yeah.
0: That is the name of her album. And then Bruno Mars with Risk It All. He got song number three this week.
1: All right.
0: So there you go. You're all caught up on the iHeartRadio Top 20. Now you can really start your week, right?
1: Three big songs, none of which are contenders for Song of Summer, I would say.
0: Yeah. I really think it's going to be Ella Langley's. I think that's going to be the song of
1: Choosing
0: summer.
1: Choosing Texas?
0: Yeah. It's country, but it's taken over.

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0: That is Taylor Swift's favorite songwriter, and I think mine as well. You know, Somber with Homewrecker on Virgin Radio. It's the Weeknd. He's so talented.
1: He's
0: as talented as he is tall.
1: I know. 6'7", the tallest pop artist.
0: 6'7".
1: Sorry.
0: On the way next, we're going to do Good Week, Bad Week, and we have to talk about someone who is the first person to ever throw up on an episode of Hot Ones. You know the wing challenge?
1: Yeah.
0: Video
1: no
0: series?
1: One's thrown up until this point.
0: I couldn't believe that.
1: That's impressive. Okay, and we also have to talk about a comedian who just set an attendance record.
0: Let's do it. Good Week, Bad Week, on the way here on The Weekender.

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1: All right, let's get into who it's been a good week for, and that is a comedian who just set a world record. Shane Gillis set the record for the most amount of tickets sold for a solo comedy show.
2: Okay, very impressive, but as soon as I hear that, I'm like, wow, some of those people must have been really far away.
1: Right, that's what I was thinking too. I'm like, a stadium show for comedy? I feel like by the time it like would mess with the timing of the jokes or something,
2: yeah,
1: you know?
2: Yeah, like, I'm... You know, fine if that's what you want to do and you want to go and see a stand-up show in a stadium. I prefer more intimate stand-up shows.
1: Yeah, I actually did think that, but then back in the day, I saw Dane Cook at like a big arena that was probably like 20,000 people, and it was still hilarious.
2: It's still good.
1: Yeah, then you're just laughing with tens of thousands of people, which is also very
2: fun.
1: That's
2: true, that's true.
1: So there was a total of 76,212 tickets were sold for this show that happened in Philadelphia. So because of that, he broke the Guinness World Record.
2: That's incredible. Very funny guy, Shane Gillis. If you've ever seen the show Tires on Netflix, he's the guy behind that.
1: That's true. All right, let's talk about who it's been a not so great week for. Tom Holland.
2: It depends how you look at this. Tom Holland obviously promoting the new Spider-Man movie, which is on the big screen next week. So he's doing all the promo stuff. This week he was on Hot Ones, taking on the Wings of Death, and he was the first person ever to throw up.
1: No way.
2: No one's ever thrown up on Hot Ones until now.
3: That might be the first onset ever.
4: Oh, I love being the first.
1: That's true. What a badge of honor, you know?
2: I can't believe no one's ever thrown up on Hot Ones.
1: Yeah, he has. Sean Evans has said that some people have quit before they reach that last wing. But I think to reach it and throw up and still be like, yeah, that's great. He did it.
2: Yeah, I'm proud of Tom.
1: Yeah, me too.
2: So Spider-Man isn't as invincible as we first thought. Throw some wings and some hot sauce at him.
1: There you go. The one.

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1: Community.
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0: Taylor Swift. And this is my song, I Knew It, I Knew You. I knew it, I knew you. Hope you enjoy it.
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1: All right, what do you think, Miles, is the most popular music venue in the world? I don't want you to answer right now. I just want you to think about it.
2: I have a few in mind.
1: Right? There's a few that pop up. But my wife and I, she asked me this question randomly on the couch this week, and then it turned into a full heated debate.
2: Oh, no.
1: Where I was giving answers, and she was like, no, it's not that. It's got to be this.
2: I mean, she's from the U.S., though, so I have a feeling I think I know what she would have said.
1: You probably have a good guess.

0: So we'll get into that as well. But yeah, what do you think is the most popular music venue in the world? This isn't biggest or anything, but maybe just like the most well-known.
1: I think I'm biased too, because I'm from the UK. So it's like...
0: Hey, it'll be a great discussion to have. There you go.

0: idea.
1: What is the most popular music venue in the world? You're listening to Virgin Radio. It's The Weekender with Shannon and Miles. And this was a heated discussion that my wife and I got into this week. As you said, Miles, she's American. So her thoughts right away go to America, which she did make some good points. So she said Madison Square Garden.
2: Yeah.
1: That was the first one that came to mind for her, because I feel like obviously the U.S. is portrayed a lot in pop culture and movies and media. So that does make sense. But I think there's some more famous ones than that.
2: Are you going bigger, like stadiums?
1: No, I just think like most well-known. Like which one could be referenced and then the most people have heard of it.
2: There's so many iconic ones.
1: Like what?
2: I mean, in just like in New York alone, there's Madison Square Garden. There's Radio City Music Hall.
1: Oh yeah, that's a big one.
2: I've been to the Barclays Center a bunch of times.
1: I was thinking Wembley Stadium.
2: Wembley Stadium is
1: in the UK is massive. I hear it referenced so often, and it seems to be such a big stop for artists to go to. There's also now the Sphere in Vegas.
2: Yeah.
1: You don't think that?
2: It's a landmark. Don't know if it's like an iconic
1: but it's a music venue.
2: It's like a virtual reality venue.
1: And then some. It is also quite new still, so maybe that it needs to be something that's more historic.
2: Yeah.
1: Yeah. I did Google it. There's a few different answers, because I think everyone has a different definition of, like, the most popular venue. The number one answer, though, is Sydney Opera House.
2: Sydney Opera House, really?
1: Yeah. That's what people are saying. But, again, it's kind of subjective. I feel like there's no real answer to this. It's kind of whatever you think.
2: Yeah, in the UK, we have a few kind of iconic ones. Very prestigious ones like the Royal Albert Hall. Have you ever heard of that?
1: Yes. Yeah, I have heard of that.
2: It's a big one.
1: Yeah, that seems to
2: the
1: be.
2: The O2 Arena, I would say, is probably one of the bigger ones, too. It's
1: right.
2: Like kind of up. That's like our Madison Square Garden, I feel like.
1: And then there's probably venues in Asia that we haven't even heard of that are probably so popular over
2: the
1: there.
2: The Tokyo Dome.
1: Oh, yeah.
2: Ever heard of that one?
1: No.
2: That's a big one.
1: Okay. See, I know this conversation could go on forever. There's so many iconic ones.
2: What would you say is the most famous stadium?
1: I still think Wembley.
2: Yeah.
1: I don't know. It's tough.
2: You've got SoFi Stadium where the Chargers and the...
1: I guess the U.S. has so many big ones,
2: yeah,
1: too. Yeah. Yeah, it's tough, but...
2: Chargers and the Rams, they play there.
1: Text in. Let us know your thoughts on who you think or what you think is the best venue.
2: I'm now just bragging because I'm just going to tell you every stadium I've been to. I've been to AT&T Stadium. I went to WrestleMania there. That's Dallas Cowboys Stadium.
1: Oh, okay. Yeah. That's a big one.
2: It's big. Yeah, yeah.
1: There you go.
2: Where else have I been?
1: You're just listing all the places you've been now.
2: Fenway Park.
1: That's a big one, too. That feels more sports, though, than
2: it is
1: music
2: more sports,
1: venue.
2: Yeah. See, what did Morgan say?
1: She said MSG.
2: MSG.
1: MSG in New York City, which definitely is up there. I feel like we see that one referenced a lot in movies.
2: And you said Wembley Stadium.
1: And I say Wembley Stadium.
2: I'm
1: proud
2: of you.
1: What's your final answer?
2: Yeah. I'll go Wembley as well.
1: Okay.
2: Yeah, I'll go Wembley.
1: Two for Wembley. Speaking of MSG, though, Harry Styles about to do 30 shows there coming up.

0: The Weekender on Virgin Radio. Miles and Shannon with you on a Sunday. So last Sunday, the 2026 FIFA World Cup final, lots of famous faces in attendance.
1: Yeah, big day.
0: Tate McRae was there.
1: She was? She was also at the after party I saw that Justin Bieber had.
0: That's right. That's right. Tate McRae was there. Was she there as like an Adidas ambassador or something?
1: I think so.
0: Yeah.
1: Yeah, because did you see the announcement that came out this week?
0: What's that?
1: She's an ambassador for Adidas.
0: There you go.
1: She's modeling their new line.
0: That makes sense. Well, some people on the internet have found out that she followed one of the World Cup winners, and he followed her back.
1: No way. One of the players?
0: Yeah.
1: Wait, is she still dating the hockey player?
0: No, I don't think so.
1: Oh, moving on to soccer.
0: Yeah. Yeah, she's trying to complete all the sports. So Spain's Ferran Torres, 26 years old, plays for Barcelona, and he was the guy who scored the winning goal in the World Cup.
1: Oh, wow.
0: Yeah, so they follow each other.
1: I like this. He's a winner.
0: She's
1: going for it. I would be so annoyed as a celebrity if I was just subtly trying to like flirt and follow someone on Instagram and then everyone notices that that person follows me back and then people talk about it, but.
0: Shannon, that's why you need a Finsta.
1: That's true.
0: Well, maybe not now, you're married, but.
1: Yeah, no, I'm okay.
0: You're okay.
1: But yeah, Tate McRae, I think she's doing okay too.
0: It's okay. I'm okay. No, this is Sports Car.

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0: Virgin Radio, The Weekender. We got to talk about what we've been streaming this week. Any new releases on the horizon?
1: Yeah, there's a new show that's coming out that Canadians will be able to watch on Disney Plus. That's called Furious, that I want to talk about.
0: Furious?
1: Yeah. You'll love it.
0: I'm angry already.

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1: All right, Shannon, what have you been watching this week?
2: Okay, so there is a new show that is called Furious that is coming out on Hulu, so Disney Plus in Canada, and it stars Emmy Rossum, who you might know as Christine in Phantom of the Opera or Fiona in Shameless.
1: Wait, hold on, let me look. Who is that?
2: You definitely know her.
1: What's the name?
2: Emmy Rossum.
1: Emmy?
2: Emmy, yeah. So if you've ever watched Shameless, she's the oldest sister.
1: She ever won an Emmy?
2: That's a great question, actually.
1: Is that what her parents were going for? They were like, well, if we call her Emmy, then she'll win
2: then
1: one.
2: Then she'll
1: eventually.
2: Definitely. And this is our son, Oscar.
1: Yeah.
2: So she plays an FBI agent in this show, and she actually trained. I did interview her this week, so I learned a lot about it.
1: Okay.
2: She trained with the FBI in order to play this role.
1: No way.
2: It is such a good show. It's definitely some heavy topics, so go in with, I guess, a little warning with that, but okay. It's such a good show. It's called Furious. It's on Disney Plus. Yeah, check it out.
1: Wow. She trained with the actual FBI. How much free time do the FBI have? They're just taking on actors and being
2: right?
1: like, yeah, you can come work with us for a week.
2: Yeah, and the show comes out tomorrow. So there you go.
1: Oh, nice. I'm rewatching Spider-Man. Because all the Spider-Man movies with Tom Holland are on Crave, so you can rewatch them, and the new one comes out next week.
2: I didn't know that. That's so good.
1: Brand new day. So if you want to do some, because it's always like hard to remember, because it's been, what, 2020?
2: I know.
1: One was the last one?
2: Yeah. I do like, even just when I have seen the movie, just to get that rewatch in right before, because I really feel like you notice those little details when you're watching the newest one.
1: 100%.
2: Those small little references, you're like, oh, I remember that, because I just watched the first three.
1: 100%. I'm so glad that Tom Holland hasn't turned into one of those actors that's like, no, like, I'm over Spider-Man now. I don't want to be Spider-Man forever.
2: Yeah.
1: He's just embracing it.
2: And I love the love connection as well, because Zendaya and Tom met during the first Spider-Man movie.
1: That's wild.
2: And now this is the fourth one, and they're both in it, and they're married. Real life.
1: I wonder if they had a Spider-Man-themed wedding.
2: Maybe they did. Maybe that's why there's no photos.
1: Yeah.
2: So people can't judge them for it.
1: That'd be awesome.

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1: So I feel like concert etiquette is a topic that comes up more and more, especially post-COVID, where people are asking people to, you know, have manners and not do certain things at concerts, such as going to the bathroom.
2: What do you mean going to the bathroom?
1: Going to the bathroom at a concert where the person is standing so that they don't lose their spot. This is an issue that has come up before, and now it's come up again.
2: Went to see Oasis around this time last year, and they're always like, their fans are notorious for just, unfortunately, throwing pints of beer, but then it not always being beer. So you have to kind
1: get out of
2: feel
1: here.
2: The temperature.
1: This is the concert etiquette that I am talking about. So there, Noah Kahan is speaking out about it after another fan went to the bathroom.
2: I feel like Olivia Rodrigo recently spoke about this as
1: right?
2: well.
1: Right? It's an issue that needs to immediately stop. So we'll talk more about it coming up next.
2: Zara Larsson with Midnight Sun, The Weeknd on Virgin Radio.